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0: 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Kapiti hosts Kaumātua Kapahaka Festival. Takere o te ata Kaumātua Kapahaka Festival is an annual celebration honouring our Kaumātua, where they take centre stage as both performers and treasured guests. July 25th is a day for all generations to come together in aroha, culture and connection. Piki mai, kake mai, tau mai rā. 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This is a free community event and all are welcome. The day begins with a porphyry at 8 a.m, followed by performances from 9 a.m. to 3:30 p.m. The event is at Te Raukura Ki Kapiti Raumati on Saturday, July the 25th. Also on site will be haora health checks, rongoa Māori traditional healing, and toi Māori.

Māori art. Bring your whānau and friends and be part of a day of culture, connection and celebration of our komātua. More Kapiti Coast food businesses can be verified locally. Kapiti Coast District Council has expanded the range of food businesses they can verify locally after completing a formal MPI accreditation process. Council's environmental health team oversees around 340 registered food businesses across the district and can now verify coffee carts, dairies, some manufacturers and food trucks operating beyond the district. Council says this will create more convenience for local food businesses and potentially save them both time and money. Some specialised operators such as breweries and pack houses may still require external verification. The expanded service will be rolling out from July and businesses are being contacted directly. Dog registration renewals open in Horowhenua. Horowhenua District Council is reminding dog owners that registrations for the 2026 to 27 year are now open. Renewal notices will arrive in letterboxes and inboxes during July. All dogs over 3 months old must be registered each year. Owners are encouraged to complete their registration by the 31st of July to avoid a late payment penalty. This year, Council has introduced permanent dog tags, a lifetime registration tag designed to stay with each dog for life. While registration still needs to be renewed annually, the new dog tags mean owners no longer need to replace tags every year, making the process simpler and reducing waste. Mayor Bernie Wandon says registering your dog is an important responsibility for all owners. He says dog registration helps council keep our community safe and ensures they can quickly reunite lost dogs with their owners. Mayor Wandon says these fees help fund essential services like responding to complaints, providing education programs, caring for animals at the pound, and rehoming dogs. Kapiti Grey Power announced AGM. Kapiti Grey Power is holding its annual general meeting on Wednesday, the 22nd of July, at the Ocean Road Community Centre. Morning tea starts at 9:30, with the AGM beginning at 10 a.m. All members are encouraged to attend. The meeting will include a review of the association's finances and a presentation of the 2026 to 27 business plan. The AGM will also include the election of board members for the coming year. Plenty of parking is available on site. Seed funding supports affordable housing on the Kapiti Coast. Kapiti Coast District Council has allocated $85,000 to a second round of its Community and Affordable Housing Seed Fund, supporting four local affordable housing projects. Kapiti Coast Deputy Mayor and Environment and Communities Chair Martin Halliday says the Seed Fund is designed to help community-led projects move from concept to delivery by supporting early planning, partnerships and feasibility work. He says the 2026 funding round was significantly oversubscribed, with seven requests totaling over $217,000. Chair Halliday says this level of demand reflects the strong desire by not-for-profit, iwi and community organisations to make a difference, and the very real housing pressures being felt across our community. He says while they can't fund every application, this support helps projects take important next steps, from feasibility work to strengthening capability, bringing more housing solutions closer to reality. The successful recipients are the Sylvia Irwin and Pamela Watson Memorial Charitable Trust, the Rā Awatea Whānau Trust, the Kapiti Housing Solutions Trust, and Atiawa Ke Whakarongotai Holdings Limited. Kapiti Vet honoured for lifetime of service. Kapiti Coast veterinarian Roger Marchant has been recognised for more than 50 years of service to animals, people and the veterinary profession.
Mr. Marchant received honorary life membership at the recent New Zealand Veterinary Association

0: Ipaikirihi, NZVA Awards, one of the association's highest honours. NZVA President Dr. Robert Mills says Roger's career reflects the depth, variety and public value of veterinary work in Aotearoa, New Zealand. He says Roger's contributions to disease eradication, biosecurity, food safety and the development of a bobby calf assurance program have had a lasting impact. Dr. Mills says while Roger's chosen profession focused on the health and welfare of animals, anyone who knows him will tell you he is also a people person, something that has served communities well throughout his long and extraordinarily varied career. Since retiring, Roger has stayed involved through the NZVA Retired Veterinarians Network and chaired the Publications Committee for the association's centenary book, Veterinarians in Aotearoa, published in 2023. And the legendary Pai Kakariki Book Fair is ready to go. There are lots of book fairs, but only a few are legendary. Well, that is the status of the upcoming Pai Kakariki Legendary Book Fair. The Pai Kakariki Book Fair has been a regular July event for several years, timed to coincide with school holidays. The children's section is a highlight of the fair. Opening night is Friday the 17th of July from 6 p.m. with food, wine, music and a $5 entry. The event is also open on Saturday from 10 a.m. to 5 p.m. and Sunday from 10 a.m. to 2 p.m. The book fair is an important fundraiser for the Pai Kakariki Hall and last year was the most successful fair ever. There will be a wide range of quality books at very reasonable prices. Organisers say please help make this year's book fair even more legendary. That's it for a week of it from kcnews.co.nz and levinnews.co.nz, the online newspapers for the Kapiti Coast and Horo Whenua. I'm Alana Gorin. Be safe, be happy and be kind.
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0: children. So it was, I put it aside a little bit, and I'm not somebody who normally does that, and I was like, wow, I need to really release this. So,
1: well, maybe that was just a coping mechanism at that point of your time, and that was just the timing,
0: exactly.
1: Right?
0: Exactly, yeah. And then it came up again, and I got the cellulitis, and of course you stop, you're not well, and what happens is the tears come up, and you realise, ah, here we are, this is it again, oh, and it's mum. And I suppose I'm very, very intuitive like that, and that's what I teach women, is to listen to that internal voice, listen to that soul essence, as I just knew it was mum, but not everyone knows that at the time.
1: Mm.
0: And so that grief can also get mixed up with day-to-day things, like you're just tired, you know?
1: Well, and
0: people,
1: I guess,
0: think they're just tired.
1: Well, I guess too, you've still got to, like, amongst the grief, you've still got to be a human and keep humaning, right? Like, you've still got these logistical stuff that still need to flow amongst that grief, that mourning or that loss or that thing that you have to process, you know, whether that's a marriage or your mum or your dad passing or losing a friend or not having a home. There's still things that you have to cope with, right?
0: That's right, the day-to-day, and you're a parent. And most of us probably listening to this are parents, maybe grandchildren too. And you know, and that's why we have had grief, because we have loved someone, right?
1: Mm.
0: We've been in a marriage, we've lost a child or a parent or something else, and there is life that comes in. But I think the thing is with it, often with the clients I talk to, Alicia, is it is mixed up, so they just think they're tired. They just think they're overwhelmed by work, but it's there, and they can't quite access it.
1: Yeah.
0: They can't quite get to it and release it, because to do that then for them means that they're falling apart.
1: Yeah, unpacking's awful though. Like, I mean, it's all,
0: it
1: I say, and I say
0: awful
1: because it's uncomfortable. I was about to swear. I was about to go, uncomfortable, but I won't. But you know, it is, you have to unpack it, and it does bring up things that you don't want to hear, or you don't want to, you know, you don't want to process. But then in saying that, there's also that other side of it, that after you've unpacked it and gone through it and processed it, you're kind of free, you know, because it's almost like, you know, it's like it's when you verbalize something, it's out. Do you know what I mean? There's something to that.
0: Oh my goodness, the release that comes, you know. I've been dealing with some childhood stuff that came up, and there was a lot of grief with that this year, and it was the suppressed memories. And interesting, I'm nearly 57. I've done so much work on myself, and it comes up now. For the second time, it had come up
1: before. What do you
0: mean
1: by 57? Are you alluding to that you're old or something?
0: No, but you know, like, I've done a decade of this work.
1: Yeah.
0: And I thought it would have come up and a decade ago when all the other grief did, right?
1: Oh, you've been busy, though.
0: I've been busy, though, right?
1: So you are so busy.
0: Yeah, that's right. It came up now this year, and unpacking it, you have to do that work. And I spent sort of January, February going down the beach and screaming anger into the wind, and people seeing me on the beach, honestly, but on dusk, you know, at dark, but, you know, vans parked up there probably thinking, who is this wild, weird woman? But that's one thing I like to do, is go down in the elements and just scream into the wind. And I had to get pen and paper and write this stuff down, but I had to get to the anger first.
1: Mm.
0: And I think that's the thing with the grief too, is the anger or shame and guilt that might go with it. I had a lot of guilt when my marriage broke up and when my mum was sick. It wasn't my fault, but I couldn't fix it. So
1: no.
0: I had to get to that layer first before I could get to the grief. I had to get to the anger.
1: Mm.
0: And that little 3 or 4-year-old had to release that anger and go and let herself be angry, because I'm not someone who's ever really been able to do that with anger. It was something in my family. I was
1: suppressed.
0: A little bit scared. You're suppressed. I was a little bit scared of my dad, so I didn't show any anger, right? And I had to get to that, and then the grief came up, and then I could literally deal with that. So it's not just, hey, we're grieving. It's this all these layers, isn't there, Alicia? And some of it's guilt and shame and resentment and rage and anger before we can even get to it.
1: It's so interesting. I don't know your perspective of this, but anger is so taboo in social and like in society, isn't it?
0: Mm.
1: It's like emotion that we just are like, no, actually, no one should be angry. What are you angry about? But yet, it's like a natural emotion. It's a natural feeling. But yet, it's kind of, I don't know about you, what's your perspective on anger?
0: This is how I said, I think there's two versions. I think there's anger that comes from the ego. And we've all got an ego, but it's coming from deep patterns of wounding with someone who's can't deal with

0: that or hasn't dealt with it, and it gets projected out. And you look at these world wars, what are they? They're just a projection to me. This is my personal point of view. A lot of them are a projection of someone's massive ego around, I can control another person, right? And so I think there's that anger. There's that you're wrong and I'm right and I'm going to make you feel this, and you should do this. And there's a control element to it. And then help. This is how I've had to sort of put it into two categories to be able to release mine, because I saw anger as bad, like you said. And then for me, I've had to see there's an anger, like a woman with her children, right? Someone comes up and tries to hurt them. What would a mother do? You know, what would a mother do to protect her babies?
1: Everything.
0: And what do people do when they're in those situations? They can lift a car off the ground, off a body. You know, this sort of deep sort of potency comes in, and there's a sort of an anger with it. It's like, I can do this and you can't beat me. There's sort of, for me, there's two versions, and I had to release and look at, I'm not that other angry person. It's okay. I'm not projecting onto that person when I'm yelling about them on the beach. I'm actually just releasing this deeper anger of, you hurt me. And I didn't deserve it, and I deserve better and greater, and I'm allowed to release it in a healthy way. So, and I'm protecting myself through releasing this, and I'm protecting future generations as well. You know, I'm shifting my children by releasing this energy. It means they shift too. So all the work I've done on myself means my children have shifted as well. So I don't know, that's how I see it. But I think what we have projected onto us, Alicia, as women, is the other anger. You're wrong and we're right. You're a woman, you know, you're a woman, you don't deserve this. You earn less because of this. All those sorts of things.
1: Right.
0: And we've had that for centuries and centuries and been put in this box and had, you know, masculinity and that male energy projected onto us in that way. So then we come to an anger and we're like, well, anger is bad. And I don't think we consciously say that, but somewhere unconsciously I had a belief that anger was bad because my dad used to get angry and I was scared. Yeah, so that's sort of how I deal with it.
1: And I guess it's a powerful emotion, isn't it? Because I guess it's like, it could be, like, anger can be quite, like, it can be volatile, eh? Like, it's it's physical, it's verbal, it can be a lot of things. It's quite fueled. Like, as an emotion, you know, like, if you've got someone that's emotional and they're crying, there's tears and they're emotional in that space, where anger, I suppose, it's sort of like an open box, isn't it? It can go either way to how that person is coping at that time.
0: Yeah, it's volatile. Yes. And I saw volatility in my childhood. And I was a girl with three brothers and I was quite tomboyish, but I was very soft inside, like strong, but soft, sensitive. You know, been able to sort of feel how animals spout, that sort of thing, you know. So for me, I literally could feel it in my body. It's the same with grief. When I'm around other people, I can viscerally feel their grief. And I think, yeah, I think there's that anger for some of us sitting above the grief. And it is, and if we can shift the anger, like you said, it can become not volatile, but this really potent force for change, you know. And it's okay to be angry that that person went. But you're not projecting it onto them, but you have to release it, as has been my experience anyway, and I don't want to tell anyone else what their experience is.
1: And it's interesting, isn't it, because I think that, like, and as I mentioned earlier, I also think, like, anger can sometimes be fueled by a broken dream or something that you thought was going to go a particular way and you had your mindset on and it was going to be forever, and that, you know, the likes of, let's, for an example, your marriage. Like, you know, you wanted, you've had that 25-year wedding anniversary, you wanted another one, another anniversary, it hasn't happened, and then you grieve, and then also, so that's a broken dream, you grieve for that, you grieve for your friends, but also you also grieve for your children.
0: Oh, the grief for that was horrible.
1: Yeah.
0: It was, because I broke the marriage up. So I said, you know, you've got this amount of time to sort this out, or, you know, you need to go. And he said, I'm going. I went, okay. So, and this is not to diss the person on the other side either. This is just a situation. And but the kids would just cry themselves to sleep every night. It was just, and then My youngest is highly

0: sensitive and wouldn't go to school, like would say she was sick. And I knew it was just grief, and I'd have to try and get her to school. And I'm a school teacher, so I had to be there. And, you know, I couldn't take a day off all the time. And it was just, I had these two kids, one of them just sobbing, and the other one put her baby blanket on her bed at 11 and slept with me every night for 6 months. Now, this is a kid who doesn't show emotions very much, but she slept in my bed every night with her baby blanket, which she'd never held, even as a baby. She wasn't into cuddlies. So it was very overwhelming, and one of them was very angry at me for it. So there was a lot of anger projected at me because they couldn't deal with their grief. And that anger took 4 or 5 years to work its way out. I had to get to a point of not putting any meaning on that and not judging myself or her. I had to just allow her to be angry at me and not take it personally. And that took 4 or 5 years probably.
1: Yeah, I bet.
0: And they're teenagers, and, you know, you're dealing with that, and they're dealing with that. It's huge for a teenager. Mm. And so...
1: But I guess too, though, Lisa, what's the alternative is to be in a relationship where you're unhealthy and you're unhappy, or do you change the narrative at that point, going, no, this is a boundary, this is what I want, this is not working, and, you know, do you be an unwell mum in that situation? And I guess those are this is the big adulting stuff that's intense, right?
0: Yes.
1: Because you stop the train in its tracks there and go, no, actually, we're going left right now, you know? And I guess
0: that's exactly it.
1: And I guess it comes back to now, you know, listening to that, like you said, you know, your woman's coaching and accessing their intuition, going, no, this is not right, but making that change and nailing that or carrying that grief for such a long time, but also underlying knowing that you did the right thing at that moment. You know, that's bold stuff, my friend.
0: Oh, thank you.
1: Courageous.
0: It's 100%. Yeah, and it was probably 5 or 6 years before that I knew I needed to go. But you've got little ones, and it's timing, and
1: totally.
0: You've got a two-year-old. And, you know, you've got a two-year-old and you're working full-time, you're like, I've got a two-year-old. And it's not consciously that you choose it, but unconsciously this runs underneath.
1: And you're also living in hope, right? You're also going that life can change in a blink of an eye, and it might change. And you don't, you know, you've committed, you walked up the aisle, you took the ring on your finger, and there's the dream that it would be this perfect situation and this perfect relationship. But when it gets to a point that you go, no, actually, I mean, it's courageous stuff, my friend, like I said.
0: Yeah, thank you. And it was listening to, this is so wrong, it feels so wrong, I'm unhappy, I'm grieving my happiness. I knew that little girl, that joyful girl, I looked so happy. I was very good at, everyone thought I was so happy. Very good actress. So in there, this joyful girl was, and I had moments of joy, don't get me wrong, right? My marriage wasn't all horrible, but this joyful girl had been suppressed, and she was there, and I was grieving her, you know. There was a big loss of me. So no, that was huge as well, losing myself in my marriage. I lost my boundaries. I lost my sense of self-worth. I lost my voice to speak my truth. I lost it. And so the biggest thing I got out of it was having me back and getting my voice back and my boundaries back and my truth back and my joy back. And yeah, you have to go through the tough things, and grief, unfortunately, any loss, we have to feel it, acknowledge it, allow it, receive it. And that is a cycle, as you know, and it comes around again. And we all do it differently. Some people don't have anger till later. Some people have anger first. But for me, it was just extreme sadness. And then the anger came in later that I had to deal with. And like I said, I really only released some anger that had been there for 50-something years this year, you know?
1: You're just such a powerhouse, Wahine. Lisa.
0: Oh, thank you.
1: You're
0: right back at you.
1: Hey, look, before we wrap up this podcast, your grief podcast, can you please leave a question for our next guest on grief on various degrees?
0: I certainly can. It would be, who are you now beyond the grief? Who are you?
1: Thank you so much, Lisa, for joining us today on grief on various degrees.
0: Oh, thank you, Lish. I've had an amazing time, and right back at you. You're a powerhouse. Thank you so much.
1: Please follow me on Facebook, Celebrant Alicia, or check out our website at www.grieftopeace.co.nz. 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

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Greetings to everybody that has tuned in on planetaudio.org.nz around New Zealand and indeed around the globe. Beautiful morning here, lovely weather here in New Zealand this week, cold, but certainly beautiful, clear weather. The weather in Ireland has gone back to its normal summer weather, showers and spells of sunshine, but there's supposed to be more fine weather coming inside the next 2 weeks. We opened up the show tonight with a medley of songs on the accordion there by the great Dermot O'Brien. Now, Dermot O'Brien played on the Louth team that won the All-Ireland final. The last time they won it was in 1957 when they beat Cork 1-9 to 1-7. Well, if you're a Louth fan, you'll be looking forward to the next 2 weeks because Louth had a big win over Monaghan on Sunday, and they take on Mayo in 2 weeks' time in the All-Ireland football semi-final. We give you all the news on sport, and there was a lot of it happening throughout the programme tonight. And we want to continue on with the music. And up next, we've got Eleanor Shanley, and she's singing All About Gorgeous and Bright.

Eleanor Shanley there on Gorgeous and Bright, and you're listening to Ireland Calling. Well, today, 1st of July, hard to believe half the year gone, and it's a momentous day in Ireland because Ireland takes over the presidency of the European Union for the next 6 months. So it'll be a huge focus on Ireland. There'll be lots of ministerial meetings taking place in Ireland over the next 6 months, and there'll be a huge, obviously, Council of Europe's Prime Ministers meeting as well. And as Taoiseach, Micheál Martin will be in the limelight, not alone in Europe, but globally, as obviously Europe deals with the ongoing situation in Ukraine and other situation in the Middle East, and indeed many other issues facing the European Union in regards to immigration, etc. So this could be Micheál Martin's swan song. There's obviously lots of people saying it's time for him to move on. So he could have his 6 months here and then announce that he will step down, maybe when his term as Taoiseach finishes in November next year. And speaking of former politicians, I see former Foreign Affairs Minister David Andrews has passed away. He was 91. Of course, recently we had a colleague of his from Dunleary, Sean Barrett, passed away, and Rory O'Harlan. So these were people that dedicated their life to Irish politics. And I know David's son, Chris, is currently pretty sure he's an MEP in the European Parliament. And his brother, Niall, was a former Fianna Fáil minister as well. So, yeah, focus is on Ireland over the next month, and I'm sure the Irish government will be hoping that all these big meetings and focus on Ireland will pass off without any issues. We'll continue, and this time we're going with the Pogues and a lovely song called Thousands Are Sailing.

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4: 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I'm Paul Neese, your host for the show. And my guest today is Brent Craig from the Otaki Pottery Club. Welcome, Brent.
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5: 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I was vice president for 14 years.
4: All right.
5: And it looks like I'm going to be elected again.
4: Oh dear!
5: 14, one of them. I'm just a member at the moment. Yeah, I'm a tutor.
4: Yeah. Okay. So, what are you tutoring?
5: I tutor wheel. I do the wheel classes for adults.
4: So, pottery wheels we're talking about.
5: Yeah.
4: So, how did you develop your skills in pottery?
5: Well, I started back in 1990.
4: Right.
5: Looking for pots for bonsai trees. Plastic ones weren't for me, so I asked a neighbour if I could get some real ceramic ones. She said, "I'm a tutor. Come and join me," and that's how it started.
4: Ah, and how long ago was that?
5: 1990.
4: Back in 1990.
5: It's a while.
4: An active member of the Otaki Pottery Club ever since.
5: No. That was in Wellington.
4: Okay.
5: I went to Onslow College and learnt there from a couple of tutors. And then about 2011, I suppose, I joined the Otaki Pottery Club.
4: Is that when you moved up here, or had you been here for a while?
5: I moved up here. I moved a house on and rebuilt it.
4: And
5: a bit of farmland and had a bit of spare time left over.
4: Just a little.
5: Just a little.
4: You keep yourself busy, I know that.
5: Yeah.
4: So the Pottery Club was established back in 1989, I believe.
5: Yeah. Otaki College. And it was a result of the government's adult education program. So I began, when I first joined the club, I was tutoring under that program.
4: So who were the people that founded the club? How did it start?
5: Well, I started with Rod Graham was the main mover and groover because he was a teacher, an arts teacher at the college, and put a few bits of pressure on people there, and suddenly got a room, and then suddenly we enlarged.

0: Suddenly we had pottery rooms for ourselves.
1: Yeah. And funding came via that government
0: grant. And then they withdrew it and we started doing tutors were then contracted to the club.
1: I read somewhere, though, that the club, well, somebody in the club was involved in adult education programs back in the 70s as well. Is that also
0: that correct? That would have been Rod Graham and Beryl, I can't remember Beryl's last name. There's quite a few of the old folks were, yeah, definitely. Back when it was fairly new.
1: Mm.
0: Sort of one of those things you just played in the backyard. It wasn't serious.
1: Yeah, so the bits and pieces of stuff in the 70s, yeah. Then the opportunity to form a proper club with the grants and adult education came up, and that was in 89, and you never looked back.
0: Never looked back. And in 2020, because of the Education Department's restrictions on access to school grounds, for various reasons, we decided we should move. So we went to the Otaki Racecourse, Mary Racecourse, and we bought our own rooms, which is the old Tote building,
1: right,
0: which we call the Tote Modern.
1: Yeah.
0: Like the takeoff.
1: We'll get onto that later. That's,
0: So that was in 2020.
1: Yeah.
0: Okay. And we gutted and rebuilt the interior to suit ourselves, and that's what it is today.
1: So you must have been fairly financial to be able to do that.
0: Well, actually, we were lucky. We had the Phillips Family Foundation, mm-hmm. gave us a grant that covered nearly all the costs. And also the Otaki Mary Racing Club were very generous with their time and their patience. So, yeah, we did pretty well out of that.
1: Excellent. And in 1989, how many people were involved in that initial club then?
0: I don't know, to be quite honest. I don't know. Okay. I'm not that old. No. I don't know, to be quite honest. I think it was basically a fairly small group, probably about four or five people. Rod Graham, who was the president for quite some time, he's the history man for the club, but I'm not aware of it.
1: Okay, but since then it's grown.
0: Oh, yeah, 200 members.
1: Yeah, I've read on your website, 200 members.
0: It's pretty good, isn't it?
1: Which is excellent, really, isn't it?
0: Yeah, and we've got, 19 classes going with a minimum of 10 in each class.
1: Yeah.
0: And that's every week.
1: And they're all fully subscribed.
0: Yep, and there's waiting lists for some of the classes.
1: Right.
0: It's not bad, eh?
1: How did you spread the word so that everyone knew and could then flock to the club and join
0: reputation mm-hmm. and the modern media. You know, social media is a good thing to do. And the website was updated and made more accessible. And word of mouth. We have people, in my class particularly, we have people coming as far as Shannon and Palmerston North coming and Wellington coming to the classes because it's the only real affordable class they can go to.
1: Mm-hmm. So talking about affordability, how affordable is it?
0: Well, I'm not sure the actual price is, but I can say it's over 200 for a term. And if you are financially embarrassed, we have a way of helping you out with a little grant or whatever. So it doesn't matter what your financial status is, we can help you if you're keen enough to take part in a class, encourage you.
1: And memberships available and open to everybody?
0: It is indeed, yeah. But you have to do at least a year's tuition. So you're not just going straight into mud and glazes and things, not knowing what you're doing.
1: No.
0: So when you're comfortable, because some of the glazes can be a bit toxic, so you have to make sure they've got the right masks on and VIA vents and things like that. So, yeah.
1: So you need to learn the skills and the safety practices.
0: OSH.
1: Yes. Well, very important because you don't want your members to suffer unnecessarily.
0: No, we don't.
1: Getting to things they don't understand just yet.
0: That's exactly right. We're setting fire to the building.
1: Yeah. Exactly. Yeah. A building you bought.
0: That's right.
1: And invested time and money into.
0: That's correct.
1: Yeah. So some of your tutors are just your members. Do you have other, like, professional tutors as well?
0: We have members who are tutors, and we have some of them have their own galleries or their own studios. And we have Jenny Turnbull, who's been doing pottery for a long time. She does the Otago Polytech New Zealand Diploma of Arts and Design.
1: Mm.
0: And she's been doing that for quite a while, so she's a professional tutor.
1: Yes, she teaches that for the University of Otago, the School of Fine Arts, but she does it from up here.
0: Yeah, yeah.
1: Amazing.
0: Yeah. And she's very good at it. She's a very talented lady.
1: I'm sure she's been doing it for a long time as well.
0: I think so.
1: Now, on your website, Brent, it says that the Otaki Pottery Club, and I quote, is the most progressive pottery club in New Zealand.
0: I would say that.
1: I thought you might. Why do you say that?
0: Well, we seem to have always have members wanting to apply. We've got a very vibrant sort of group of people who want to run the club. And we encourage public access to our craft by having a public

0: to every December, which is not for us to make a profit. It's just to get the public involved in picking up a pot, putting a glaze on it. We fire it up right there and then, and they take it home and stick it in Grandma's cupboard. And we also have the Festival of Pots in Garden Art, which we run every Wanaka anniversary weekend. And that's gone from small beginnings of maybe 1,000 people to this last one. We had 5,000 people come through over a period of the days we ran it. And it's just grown so big that it's almost embarrassing.
1: Mm.
0: But over 60 exhibitors, and people come from all around the country, Napier, Whangarei, the whole lot, to come down and have a visit because it's special.
1: Flocked
0: Ōtaki. Yeah, to Anamkara, which we've got to give a plug for Tim and
1: yes,
0: Teresa and Greg.
1: Because
0: it's their property. We take it over for about, I think it's 4 or 5 days, and we wreck their grounds. And, but it's a beautiful bit of land,
1: yes.
0: You know, so we enjoy that access.
1: Yes, it's a great festival.
0: Oh, hell yeah.
1: And very, very well known as well.
0: Oh, yes, indeed.
1: The carpet is known for the Arts Trail, but it's also known for that Pots Festival
0: I think
1: as
0: so,
1: well.
0: It is, It's just got bigger and bigger and better and better. And the quality of stuff is superb, you know. It's mind-boggling walking around the different displays and thinking, gee, did someone actually make that? Mm. God, that's clever, you know. We always get inspired by other people's work.
1: Oh, absolutely. And the public come along and buy in quantity, I think, don't they
0: do
1: as well. Which is really good for the artists.
0: It is indeed.
1: Good for the club too.
0: Yeah, indeed.
1: Now, the club is an incorporated society. When did it become incorporated, Brent?
0: I really can't tell you that. But it was when we started looking at how legal we should be. And what the responsibilities might be to the committee and things like that, and they changed it then. I don't know the dates, but I know it's happened.
1: A good move, though, with such a growing club.
0: I think so.
1: Such an active club, too. Yeah. You need to protect yourself by doing that.
0: You're dead right.
1: So that means you have to have a management committee and you have to have presidents and all those sorts of things. What's the management structure of the club?
0: Basically, you have your standard president, vice president, treasurer, secretary. And then you have the different team leaders. They call them team leaders. So each person has a role. One's maintenance, one's whatever is required. And they meet once a month and discuss what needs to be done. And they're elected at the annual general meeting.
1: So you have plenty of people putting their names forward to stand and take the active...
0: Not really. You've got to do a bit of a push and a shove.
1: Yeah.
0: Because when you think about it, we're potters or artists wanting to enjoy a club. And no one really thinks about how the club is run or where the finances come from. So until you cross over that bridge and they suddenly realise it takes a bit of work, then you get people putting their hands up and saying, yeah, I wouldn't mind, yeah, I can handle that.
1: Mm. And it's completely voluntary, all this
0: completely
1: work.
0: Voluntary, yep.
1: A good way to do it, but sometimes can be hard. Some clubs struggle finding people to do
0: it. It can be a hard struggle, but
1: we've
0: got a full committee, so it's not really a drama.
1: Now, on your website, again, all the classes that you have, I counted 12, going from bonsai, which you've already mentioned, to pit firing, garden orbs, lithography.
0: Yeah. They're just the guests, artists.
1: So okay, so how does all that work?
0: Well, we normally try and get a guest artist, as Fiona Tunnicliffe and a few others I can't name. We get them in and they run a weekend course or a weekend class and show us how to make something really special in it. Bloody clever people, whoever they are. And then you've got the classes themselves, which are basically hand builders, there's beginners, intermediate, senior. And then you've got wheel classes, and do the same thing again. And the different hours of the night, the different hours of the day, total 19 classes. And on top of that, we have a school program going for homeschooling kids. And we have a after-school program going for 8 to 18-year-olds. And we have a holiday program for kids also. So it gets quite big, quite busy. And all done by volunteers.
1: Yeah. So basically that must mean that your premises are used every day.
0: Oh, yes. It's a magic place. It really is. You walk in the door by the Tote Gallery and you've got all the displays of really classy stuff because once a month we have an artist and we have a potter. And then you go into the classrooms, which are directly to your right. You have the wheel going and you've got the hand build going. And straight in front of you are the members area with the glazing room behind and the kiln room at the other far end and then the meeting room. So it's a pretty busy place.
1: Mm. So how many people can it accommodate at any one time?
0: Oh,
1: lots.
0: Lots. you know, we've had seminars with maybe up to 100 people. We find the plastic chairs from somewhere and it's a go.
1: Yeah, yeah.

0: Tote Modern Gallery.
1: Yep.
0: Who thought of that name?
1: I'm not sure who came up with that, but when they did, we thought it was a bloody good idea.
0: It's very, very clever.
1: Yeah, it is very clever, yeah.
0: A play on the Tate Modern Gallery, or galleries in the UK, in London.
1: That's the one.

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1: Welcome to the Grooveyard, where we play the music of the 20th century. Some you will have heard, some you will not have heard, and some you wish you have never heard. 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

Hello all, there's a strange mixture of music in this visit to the Grooveyard. There's some punk dub, I don't know what else to call it, then some pop jazz, you'll hear what I mean, a foursome of rockabilly, and we end with Pink Floyd, but we start with just a slight touch of post-punk. Are you ready, Mr. Robinson?

Tom Robinson with his band from 1978 and a classic track, Long Hot Summer, from an equally classic 1978 album, Power in the Darkness. I was so totally blown away by the first Stranglers album, Rattus Norvegicus, when it came out in 1977. The Stranglers and Hanging Around.

hanging around from the Stranglers. Elvis Costello released his second album, This Year's Model, in 1978. My Aim Is True, his debut, was a tough act to follow, but I believe he managed it. Included on the album are strong songs like Pump It Up, I Don't Want to Go to Chelsea, Lip Service, and this one, Night Rally.

0: Zealand music in the graveyard.
1: Kia ora, hi everybody, this is Annie Crummer here. This is a track called See What Love Can Do, and it's off Language. The album Language took about 7 years to make. It's one I'm really, really proud of. I really am proud of Language. Language was a pretty important album, and it was forced by, you know, peers and record companies to get on with it, get on with Annie Crummer. So it took a long time to do that. I'm so glad Nigel was around. He found the song See What Love Can Do. It was a great relief to get Language out. A great relief. So people would stop hassling me, saying, hurry up, where is it, where is it? And so I brought that out and promoted the hell out of it. And it was the very first album, and it went platinum, which I suppose is pretty good here in New Zealand.

after these displays, you probably think that there couldn't be anything worse. But perhaps the most insidious single group of publications is the cheap pocketbook. In page after page of these so-called novels, sex organs, positions of intercourse, abnormal sex practices of every kind are described with intimate physical detail. Nothing is left to the imagination. An invitation even is extended to the reader to come join the fun. Teenagers particularly are liable to fold down the corners of the obscene passages, the more readily to dwell on them over and over and over again.

It's all covers from across the world. Plenty of global covers coming up next. We started that set with Australian band MPD Limited covering Walking in the Sand. Then The Rocks, R-O-K-S, out of Waco, Texas, a release on Mark 7 Records from September 1967. The song is called Transparent Day, cover of a track off the LP called Part 1 by the West Coast Pop Art Experimental Band. Unusual cover, B-side of that, 45, was Hey Joe. Release on Mark.

Parks even records September 1967. And then we had the Ye Olds. I know we've had them recently on the show on Rough Records, 1966 7-inch 45. We had the A-side cover of the Beatles' Run For Your Life, the Ye Olds, a.k.a. The Kitchen Sink. If you're digging the sounds today, you can help keep the record spinning by shouting me a coffee or a beer at buymeacoffee.com/Mr. Phil Gray. Well, I've got plenty of Global Garage cover versions for this episode. Let's get into it with one out of Greece. Tony Pinelli, Storks. Tony Pinelli and the Storks. Out of Athens from 1966. This is a cover of the Troggs, I Want You.

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Or your daughter lured into lesbianism? Do you want either of them to discover how

They get sexual gratification by inflicting pain on themselves or by torturing other people. Do you want them to lose all chance of a normal, happy, married life?

0: And that's the first part of this week's Global Garage cover versions, starting off in Greece with Tony Pinelli and the Storks covering the Trog's I Want You. Then we had a band called I Rolls 33. Originally an orchestral band formed in 1959, changed their name in 1964 when they signed to CBS. They started off with a cover of Land of a Thousand Dances. But we had a track from a 1967 45 released on CBS, I Rolls 33, with a track called 33 1A Veritas. It's a bit confusing how it's written. Could be 33 and a third. It is a cover of the Blues Magoo's track, We Ain't Got Nothing Yet. Then we wrap the set with a track out of Canada. The band is Les Sextens. The track Le Desatre, a cover of a track from the Syndicate of Sound.
1: I don't like volume for its own sake, or the way the words are often drowned out by drums and amplifiers.
2: Retrospect, 60s garage punk, garage rock and psychedelia.
0: Time for more global garage covers. Let's go to Italy for Glee and Jelly, B-side of a 45 on a label called Pake or Pake. This band from Abruzzo, active 62 to 68, formed again in the 1990s. I think this was their only actual release. B-side of a 45, this is called Dove Vuoi. You'll know it as I'm a Boy.

0: It's more important that you keep them away from the music of today than it is that you keep them away from strychnine in their food.
1: Retrospect, 60s garage punk, garage rock, and psychedelia.

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And if you find obscenity for sale, call it to the attention of the owner. Remember, trading in stores that sell salacious material supports the obscenity racketeers.

0: And that's four slices of Global Garage covers, starting in Italy with Glee and Jelly covering The Who's I'm a Boy. Then to Uruguay for Los Mockers. You can see them on our socials. Popular band across Latin America, part of what was called the Uruguayan Invasion. This band very heavily influenced by the Stones. Los Mockers covering Paint It Black. Then another band you can see on our socials, Los No, out of Spain. From a four-track, 45 RPM, 7-inch EP released in 1966, this band formed in Barcelona 66, disbanded just a year later, Los No covering Gloria, and then to Peru for Los Yorks. One of the leading Peruvian bands of the 60s, A-side of a 1968 45 on a label called MAG, Los Yorks with La Alegría de tu Amor, Sunshine of Your Love.
1: Phil Gray's retrospect.
0: I'm going to bring it back to New Zealand for a guy called Ray Wolfe. Many New Zealanders will remember him as a musician, appearing in TV advertisements, fronting Play School. He was born in Dagenham in the UK, came with his family to New Zealand in 1962. Within a month, he came to the attention of Eldred Stebbing of Stebbing Studios and toured in support of British singer Helen Shapiro. He'd actually formed a band age 13 called the Wildcats, then another band called the Group 5. Did many, many things in the New Zealand music scene, including fronting the Avengers for this release. Little Things That Happened was the A-side. This is the B-side. Cover of The Who's La La Lies.

0: And that is two Who covers, Ray Wolf and the Avengers from New Zealand covering La La Lies, then a Swedish cover of The Who from the Sunspots out of Stockholm, 1965. This band actually shared an LP with a band called the Lee Kings and released two 45s in the mid-60s, the wildest of which, the one we had, the Sunspots out of Sweden covering My Generation.
1: Phil is a terrific guy. He's working very hard.
0: Retrospect. And that brings us to the end of this episode of Retrospect, all covers. Remember, if you'd like to catch back episodes, last week's episode was all fuzz. Loads of back episodes on all good podcasting platforms. And remember, you can buy me a coffee or a beer. Just look for any Retrospect social post across Facebook, Insta, TikTok, and Blue Sky sometimes. You'll find a way you can support the show. And plenty of you do, shout out to Ed Klee. Thanks, man. Appreciate the beers. Leaving you with an instruction.

Mental. We're going back to Italy. For a band I've played a few times on the show, they did an album called Beatles Mania, which was all Beatles covers. But this time, I'm looking to a 1964 LP released on RCA Italiana. This is I Meteors, the track Nel Antro del Radella Montana, which is In the Hall of the Mountain King. Thanks for being here. I'm Phil Gray for Retrospect 60s Garage Punk Show.

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Secret 70s, I'm Chris Minek. Welcome along. Hope you're enjoying the show today. Played you the Ides of March, a band naming themselves after the original first full moon of the year. Their only hit was Vehicle in 1970, which was written by the group's frontman, Jim Petterick, who incidentally went on to be in Survivor and now owns a lot of guitars, as was told to our very own Jeff Dorsett in his recent interview. He wrote the song Vehicle in protest to his girlfriend always wanting him to drive her around everywhere, as he explained to Jeff. And that was on the album of the same name, Vehicle, in 1970, a track called Time for Thinking. Let's have Gladys Knight and the Pips.

Not often you hear Prince Philip on the radio. Well, to put it in the context, that's Prince Philip Mitchell. I'm So Happy from his 1979 album, Top of the Line. It was also released as a double A-side single, along with Lou Raglan's Since You Said You'd Be Mine. Before that, played your Gladys Knight and the Pips' The Look of Love, which was actually recorded and released on their 1968 album, Silk and Soul, 1 year after Dusty Springfield recorded it. But the reason I'm playing it on Secret 70s is because it was released as a single 5 years later, in 1973, and by one place, it just disappointingly missed out on the top 20. Well, disappointing for everyone else other than me. If it had got one place higher, I couldn't play it on this show, could I?

an American singer called Trudy Lynn, and it's from an album called I'll Sing the Blues for You, which was put out probably around 10 years ago. And this is a track called All Right Baby, a song written by Big Mama Thornton.

Next up, we've got a track from an album put out in 1985 by Alligator Records. The album was called Showdown, and this album actually won a Grammy that year, and it features Albert Collins, Robert Cray, and Johnny Copeland. And here's the old T-Bone Walker song, T-Bone Shuffle.

That's a great song from a great album, and as I mentioned, it was a collaboration between three master guitarists, Albert Collins, Robert Cray and Johnny Copeland. 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Time's ticked around to 27 minutes after 7 o'clock, and next up we've got a track from Big Joe Turner, Boogie Woogie Country Girl.

Some classic 1960s rhythm and blues there by Tommy Tucker, a song called High-Heeled Sneakers. Next up, we've got a little Walter track that was recorded by the harmonica player Kim Wilson, the song called Take Me Back.

Next up, we've got a more recent track. This is from an album put out last year by Maria Muldaur. The album's called One Hour Mama, The Blues of Victoria Spivey, who was one of the great blues singers from around about the 1930s and 40s. And she was a great mentor of Maria Muldaur in the 60s. The song I've picked is one of her Victoria Spivey's great songs called TB Blues.

coming back here no more. Nothing but the frog and tricks keep me company.

A one-room country shack by Lowell Fulson, bringing the time to, let's see, 16 and a half minutes to 8 o'clock here on Arrow FM, your local community access radio station, and you're listening to the Friday Night Blues Show. Right, next up we've got a track from James Cotton, and I've got an idea this may have been the last album he put out before he passed away. And as usual, at that stage he had vocalists as guests, or guests as vocalists, and on this track it features Keb Moe and a song called Wasn't My Time to Go.

was sitting at a bus stop, 1961. Heading out to the nightclub to have a little fun. Here come a crazy man.

Right, I think we'll go out with another song from Gary Moore, and this song called King of the Blues, a song all about Albert King.

Gary Moore bringing to a close another edition of the Friday Night Brew Show, which was the first broadcast all over the wonderful Wire app on Arrow FM 92.7. I'll just put on some Kiwi music. It'll take us to 8 o'clock, and at 8 o'clock I'll be back with the 60s and nostalgia show.

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2: Look, I'm sorry to interrupt your listening, but I want to tell you about what I get up to in my spare time. I rummage through recorded relics, finding forgotten 45s, long-lost LPs, and great golden gems from the music of the 20th century. 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

Hello and welcome once again to Great Tracks and Sidetracks with me, Peter Fleming, bringing you some music and interesting bits and pieces from the International Express in the UK, UK News, over the next hour. And I'm broadcasting from New Zealand, from Waikanae, and on the Coast Access Radio 104.7, or, of course, lots of stuff going out on podcast now. I'm continuing my theme of the Great American Songbook, and I'm sort of gradually working through it. I hope you're enjoying it. I'm enjoying that style of music for a change, particularly where I can find unusual artists, more modern versions of some of these very, very old tracks. So that's going to continue with the Great American Songbook and bits and pieces from the International Express. My first track is from local artist Andrew London, and I've got his CD of Standard Deviations, which has a lot of tracks, sort of the sort of thing that you find in the Great American Songbook. And so here he is, the Andrew London Trio with Bad Habits.

0: At this stage, I normally like to mention any highlights of entertainment that I might have had over the past week. And thinking back, I think the main thing was that on Saturday night, when the All Blacks were playing Italy in Wellington, my wife and I decided, let's go for a change. We've been talking about it for a long time, and it's all too easy to sit at home on the sofa with a bottle of wine in the warm, whereas much more enjoyable in some ways to go and get the atmosphere by travelling to the Cake Tin there in Wellington, the Henry Stadium. So we did that. We put, ordered our tickets, and we jumped, jumped on the train. Starting in Waikanae, the train, if you don't know, it terminates here and then runs backs and forwards in and out of Wellington. So fortunately, we're at the right end for getting on the train, and there was a lot of people got on here at Waikanae. So by the time we got to the next stop down the track, Paraparam, Paraparaumu, there were hundreds of people on the platform, and immediately the train were just filled up then, and it just got fuller and fuller as we got nearer to Wellington, quite a few stops on the way. Anyway, fantastic when you get to a place like this stadium, because there's thousands of people, of course, pouring in from the station and car parks and all converging on what looks to be a fairly narrow entrance to the stadium. But incredible how quickly we just kept shuffling forward. You think, oh, we're in for long queues now. But it's not amazing how quickly it goes through. So everybody, of course, on electronic tickets these days. In we went, very quickly found our seats, got out a cup of coffee, and, well, we had a super evening. I mean, it was good that if you know the Cake Tin, you know it can be bitterly cold and horrible if the wind's blowing and if it's raining and if it's cold. But it, fortunately, on Saturday night, wasn't much wind, and it was beautiful, really good in there. So we had an excellent time. And coming back, well, you've got the crush of getting on the trains. But again, amazing how quickly they loaded up. We only just waited, I don't know, about 20 minutes, and off we went. Oh, everybody's standing like a load of sardines, but it's a simple way to travel. So there we are. That was our little excursion on Saturday evening, and great fun it was too. Moving on to music, it's When I Fall in Love, and this is the version I found by Sam Cooke. Like most of these tracks on the Great American Songbook, recorded by all sorts of people. I'm trying to find people a bit more unusual, so here we are, Sam Cooke.
1: When I fall in love,

0: When I give my heart, when I give my heart.
1: Sam Cooke giving us his heart. Now, just a few minutes at this point in the programme, I usually give a shout out for the local food bank, which is ours, is based in Paraparaumu, just down the road, and covers the Kapiti Coast. And my wife helps out there a bit on a Wednesday and always sends me a photograph of the board which has all the shortage on. And this is a few days old, and it's full. There's a lot on here. So if you want to help out at the food bank, you can either go on and find their website and send some money in, which is then it's very handy for them to buy exactly what they want. But the other simple way is when you're in the supermarkets in New World or Pack and Save, put a few extra bits in your basket, pay for them on the way out, and then separate them and pop them into the food bank box, which is waiting after you've gone through the checkout. So if you want to put items in your shopping trolley and donate them to the food bank, they are looking for, because there's no stock in their sort of container, which is outside the building, and this is their main storage. So they have no tin soup, no tinned pasta sauce, gluten-free items, tinned veggies, cooking oil, desserts, non-dairy milks, UHT milk, lunchbox, multi-packs, things like chippies and dried fruit biscuits, etc. And they have no meal sauces, gravies or stock. Right, in the building, the main building, so on the shelves that they use directly to make up boxes for people, they are low on stock of crackers, muesli bars, tinned fruit, lentils, chickpeas, etc., dry soup, tomato sauce, tinned fish. And on the more sanitary side, they are short of hand wash, laundry liquid, shampoo, conditioner, dishwasher liquid, cleaning products, size 5 and 6 nappies, dry cat food, deodorant and baby wipes. And then on low stock of laundry powder, toothbrushes, toothpaste and body wash. I've mentioned before that if you buy bulk size containers of things like hand wash, laundry liquid, shampoo, conditioner, then they do break these down at the food bank. They've got smaller containers, and so they then decant stuff into them, so they go much further. So don't worry about buying sort of bulk things like that. And the same goes for cat food and dog food. Anyway, they do have plenty of, here's a bit of good news, plenty of pasta, plenty of tea, milk powder, oats, rice and baked beans, plenty of tinned spaghetti, flour, cereals and wheat bix. But you can see that the stuff that they're generally short of is pretty straightforward, pretty common, not very expensive if you just buy it. If you spend $5-$10, what's that these days? And you can end up with quite a nice little pile to put in the box for the food bank. And you can walk away feeling rather pleased with yourself. Jules Holland is playing my next track. If you know Jules Holland, he used to have a fabulous program, was it Late Night with Jules Holland or something on the TV? It was always on about 11 o'clock in the evening. And Later with Jules Holland. And he used to have all these unusual groups in a large studio, and they'd be just scattered around the place, and he'd move it. Super character and fantastic musician as well. So I picked him up for this track. It's The Way You Look Tonight, and it's by the Jules Holland, I think he calls it orchestra, actually.

One more shout out, and this time it's for people who, if you're trying to get to hospital from Waikanae or Paraparaumu and you've got a bit of a problem with transport, don't forget that there is an organisation called Drivers for Waikanae. It's manned by volunteer people. They use their own cars and they will run you into Wellington Hospital, Kenepuru, or across into the Hutt Valley or various other places, for example, a dentist in the terrace in Wellington. The contact to phone is phone Elizabeth Salmon, and her phone number is 022-341-2036. 022-341-2036. Now, Elizabeth lives in Waikanae, and she's brilliant, and she puts a lot of work into this and organises a group of volunteer drivers. There are fixed prices, but it's the indicator prices. If you can't afford it, then don't necessarily have to pay, but ideally. And it's around about $65. For example, is the most expensive to get to Wellington Hospital. That includes being picked up at your door. You've got a car to yourselves. You go all the way to the hospital, dropped off and picked up when you're ready to be picked up. So, and then delivered home to your door. So great door-to-door service. And if you're stuck and you haven't got friends, relations or can't drive yourself, I think you'll find it's very useful. So just phone Elizabeth, tell her when you want to go and anything else, and she'll fill in the details for you and book you in. All right, so Drivers for Waikanae. That's Drivers, then the figure four, Waikanae. And now I'm going to, play another track, I've just found a rather large, interesting article in the paper this week. With the World Cup football going on at the moment, which is getting quite exciting, of course, and not that I follow it particularly.

But can't help getting caught up, particularly with England forging through there into the semi-final. So I will get up on Thursday morning and watch that match. But, of course, everybody harks back to 1966, don't they? Oh, the World Cup, 1966. And it's a bit like when...

on the show on Rough Records, 1966 7-inch 45. We had the A-side cover of the Beatles' Run For Your Life, the Y'alls, a.k.a. The Kitchen Sink. If you're digging the sounds today, you can help keep the record spinning by shouting me a coffee or a beer at buymeacoffee.com/Mr. Phil Gray. Well, I've got plenty of Global Garage cover versions for this episode. Let's get into it with one out of Greece. Tony Pinelli, Storks. Tony Pinelli and the Storks. Out of Athens from 1966. This is a cover of the Troggs, I Want You.

want your son enticed into the world of homosexuals? Or your daughter lured into lesbianism? Do you want either of them to discover how to get sexual gratification by inflicting pain on themselves or by torturing other people?

0: And that's the first part of this week's Global Garage cover versions, starting off in Greece with Tony Pinelli and The Storks covering the Trog's I Want You. Then we had a band called Eye Rolls 33. Originally an orchestral band formed in 1959, changed their name in 1964 when they signed to CBS. They started off with a cover of Land of a Thousand Dances. But we had a track from a 1967 45 released on CBS, Eye Rolls 33, with a track called 33 1A Veritas. It's a bit confusing how it's written. Could be 33 and a third. It is a cover of the Blues Magoo's track, We Ain't Got Nothing Yet. Then we wrap the set with a track out of Canada. The band is Les Sextens. The track Le Desatre, a cover of a track from The Syndicate of Sound.
1: I don't like volume for its own sake, or the way the words are often drowned out by drums and amplifiers.
0: Retrospect, 60s garage punk, garage rock, and psychedelia. Time for more global garage covers. Let's go to Italy for Glee and Jelly, B-side of a 45 on a label called Pake or Pake. This band from Abruzzo, active 62 to 68, formed again in the 1990s. I think this was their only actual release. B-side of a 45, this is called Dove Vuoi. You'll know it as I'm a Boy.

0: more important that you keep them away from the music of today than it is that you keep them away from strychnine in their food.
1: Retrospect, 60s garage punk, garage rock, and psychedelia.

check neighborhood outlets that display pocketbooks and magazines, grocery stores, newsstands, malt shops, everywhere from the corner drugstore to the barber shop. And if you find obscenity for sale, call it to the attention of the owner. Remember, trading in stores that sell salacious material supports the obscenity racketeers.

0: And there's four slices of Global Carriage covers, starting in Italy with Glee and Jelly covering the Who's I'm a Boy. Then to Uruguay for Los Mocas. You can see them on our socials. Popular band across Latin America, part of what was called the Uruguayan Invasion. This band very heavily influenced by the Stones. Los Mocas covering Paint It Black. Then another band you can see on our socials, Los No, out of Spain. From a four-track, 45 RPM, 7-inch EP released in 1966. This band formed in Barcelona, 66, disbanded just a year later. Los No covering Gloria, and then to Peru for Los Yorks. One of the leading Peruvian bands of the 60s, A-side of a 1968 45 on a label called MAG, Los Yorks with La Alegría de tu Amor, Sunshine of Your Love.
1: Phil Gray.
0: I'm going to bring it back to New Zealand for a guy called Ray Wolfe. Many New Zealanders will remember him as a musician, appearing in TV advertisements, fronting Play School. He was born in Dagenham in the UK, came with his family to New Zealand in 1962. Within a month, he'd come to the attention of Eldred Stebbing of Stebbing Studios and toured in support of British singer Helen Shapiro. He'd actually formed a band age 13 called the Wildcats, then another band called the Group 5. Did many, many things in the New Zealand music scene, including fronting the Avengers for this release. Little Things That Happened was the A-side. This is the B-side. Cover of The Who's La La Lies.

Hi, this is Pete Townsend of The Who. I just want to say that the United States Air Force is a great place to be, a great place to learn a space-age skill and serve your country too. The Aerospace Team, that's where all the breakthroughs are. See your United States Air Force recruiter. Find out how you too can fly the skies, reach for the moon, and touch the stars in the United States Air Force.

0: And that is two Who covers, Ray Wolf and the Avengers from New Zealand covering La La Lies, then a Swedish cover of the Who from the Sunspots out of Stockholm, 1965. This band actually shared an LP with a band called the Lee Kings and released two 45s in the mid-60s, the wildest of which, the one we had, the Sunspots out of Sweden covering My Generation.
1: Phil is a terrific guy. He's working very hard.
0: Retrospect. And that brings us to the end of this episode of Retrospect, all covers. Remember, if you'd like to catch back episodes, last week's episode was all fuzz. Loads of back episodes on all good podcasting platforms. And remember, you can buy me a coffee or a beer. Just look for any Retrospect social post across Facebook, Insta, TikTok, and Blue Sky sometimes. You'll find a way you can support the show. And plenty of you do, shout out to Ed Klee. Thanks, man. Appreciate the beers. Leaving you with an instrumental. We're going back to Italy. For a band I've played a few times on the show, they did an album called Beatles Mania, which was all

Beatles covers, but this time I'm looking to a 1964 LP released on RCA Italiana. This is I Meteors, the track Nel Antro del Radella Montana, which is In the Hall of the Mountain King. Thanks for being here. I'm Phil Gray for Retrospect 60s Garage Punk Show.

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There were a lot of interesting animals on the island, as well as ordinary sheep and cows and goats. Giant birds who had forgotten how to fly and laid eggs the size of kettle drums, and brooklins like blobs of jelly with dark red eyes, and seahorses with manes of silk which galloped and snorted in the waves. But it was the mismakers that the people of the island loved the most. These endearing animals are found nowhere else in the world. They are white and small, with soft fur all over their bodies, rather like baby seals, but they don't have flippers. They have short legs and big feet, like the feet of puppies. Their black eyes are huge and moist. Their noses are whiskery and cool, and they pant a little as they move because they look rather like small pillows, and they don't like going very fast. The mistmakers weren't just nice, they were exceedingly important. Because as the years passed and newspapers were washed up on the shore or refugees came through the gump with stories of the world above, the islanders became more and more determined to be left alone. Of course they knew that some modern inventions were good, like electric blankets to keep people's feet warm in bed, or fluoride to stop their teeth from rotting. But there were other things they didn't like at all, like nuclear weapons or tower blocks at the tops of which old ladies shivered and shook because the lifts were bust, or battery hens stuffed two in a cage. And they dreaded being discovered by passing ships or aeroplanes flying too low. Which is where the mistmakers came in. These sensitive creatures, you see, absolutely adore music. When you play music to a mistmaker, its eyes grow wide and it lets out its breath and gives a great sigh. Ah, it will sigh. Ah. And each time it sighs, mist comes from its mouth, clean, thick, white mist, which smells of early morning and damp grass. There are hundreds and hundreds of mistmakers lolloping over the turf or along the shore of the island, and that means a lot of mist. So when a ship was sighted, or a speck in the sky, which might be an aeroplane, all the children ran out of school with their flutes and their trumpets and their recorders and started to play to the mistmakers. And the people who might have landed and poked and pried saw only clouds of whiteness and went on their way. Though there were so many unusual creatures on the island, the royal family was entirely human and always had been. They were royal in the proper sense, not greedy, not covered in jewels, but brave and fair. They saw themselves as servants of the people, which is how all good rulers should think of themselves, but often don't. The king and queen didn't live in a golden palace full of uncomfortable gilded thrones, which stuck into people's behinds when they sat down. Nor did they fill the place with servants who fell over footstools from walking backwards from their majesties. They lived in a low white house on a curving beach of golden sand studded with cowrie shells, and always, day or night, they could hear the murmur and slap of the waves and the gentle soughing of the wind. The rooms of the palace were simple and cool. The windows were kept open so that birds could fly in and out. Intelligent dogs lay sleeping by the hearth. Bowls of fresh fruit and fragrant flowers stood on the tables. And anyone who had nowhere to go, orphan little hags or seals with sore flippers, or wizards who had become depressed and old, found sanctuary there. And in the year 1983, the year the Americans put a woman into space, the Queen, who was young and kind and beautiful, had a baby, which is where this story really begins. Oh, are you enjoying this story? We'll move on with it again next time. It's got some little spooky elements, hasn't it? I wonder what will happen when the gump opens. Let's find out next time.

0: Tovin. Happy reading. Goodbye.
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2: What's been making headlines across Kapiti and Horowhenua this week? 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
0: A week of it from KC News for Coast Access Radio. Kapiti hosts Komatua Kapahaka Festival. Takere o te ata Komatua Kapahaka Festival is an annual celebration honouring our Komatua, where they take centre stage as both performers and treasured guests. July 25th is a day for all generations to come together in aroha, culture and connection. Piki mai, kake mai, tō mai rā. Enjoy powerful performances from local Komatua Kapahaka Rōpū, joined by youth performers, choirs, dancers, big bands, soloists and more, all gathered to celebrate and uplift our elders. This is a free community event and all are welcome. The day begins with a porphyry at 8 a.m, followed by performances from 9 a.m. to 3:30 p.m. The event is at Te Raukura Ki Kapiti Raumati on Saturday, July the 25th. Also on site will be Haora Health Checks, Rongoa Māori Traditional Healing, and Toi Māori, Māori Art. Bring your whānau and friends and be part of a day of culture, connection, and celebration of our Komatua. More Kapiti Coast food businesses can be verified locally. Kapiti Coast District Council has expanded the range of food businesses they can verify locally after completing a formal MPI accreditation process. Council's environmental health team oversees around 340 registered food businesses across the district and can now verify coffee carts, dairies, some manufacturers and food trucks operating beyond the district. Council says this will create more convenience for local

food businesses and potentially save them both time and money. Some specialised operators, such as breweries and pack houses, may still require external verification. The expanded service will be rolling out from July and businesses are being contacted directly. Dog registration renewals open in Horowhenua. Horowhenua District Council is reminding dog owners that registrations for the 2026 to 27 year are now open. Renewal notices will arrive in letterboxes and inboxes during July. All dogs over 3 months old must be registered each year. Owners are encouraged to complete their registration by the 31st of July to avoid a late payment penalty. This year, Council has introduced permanent dog tags, a lifetime registration tag designed to stay with each dog for life. While registration still needs to be renewed annually, the new dog tags mean owners no longer need to replace tags every year, making the process simpler and reducing waste. Mayor Bernie Wandin says registering your dog is an important responsibility for all owners. He says dog registration helps council keep our community safe and ensures they can quickly reunite lost dogs with their owners. Mayor Wandin says these fees help fund essential services like responding to complaints, providing education programs, caring for animals at the pound, and rehoming dogs. Kapiti Grey Power announced AGM. Kapiti Grey Power is holding its annual general meeting on Wednesday, the 22nd of July, at the Ocean Road Community Centre. Morning tea starts at 9:30, with the AGM beginning at 10 a.m. All members are encouraged to attend. The meeting will include a review of the association's finances and a presentation of the 2026 to 27 business plan. The AGM will also include the election of board members for the coming year. Plenty of parking is available on site. Seed funding supports affordable housing on the Kapiti Coast. Kapiti Coast District Council has allocated $85,000 to a second round of its Community and Affordable Housing Seed Fund, supporting four local affordable housing projects. Kapiti Coast Deputy Mayor and Environment and Communities Chair Martin Halliday says the Seed Fund is designed to help community-led projects move from concept to delivery by supporting early planning, partnerships and feasibility work. He says the 2026 funding round was significantly oversubscribed, with seven requests totaling over $217,000. Chair Halliday says this level of demand reflects the strong desire by not-for-profit, iwi and community organisations to make a difference, and the very real housing pressures being felt across our community. He says while they can't fund every application, this support helps projects take important next steps, from feasibility work to strengthening capability, bringing more housing solutions closer to reality. The successful recipients are the Sylvia Irwin and Pamela Watson Memorial Charitable Trust, the Rā Awatea Whānau Trust, the Kapiti Housing Solutions Trust, and Atiawa Ke Whakarongotai Holdings Limited. Kapiti Vet honoured for lifetime of service. Kapiti Coast veterinarian Roger Marchant has been recognised for more than 50 years of service to animals, people and the veterinary profession. Mr. Marchant received honorary life membership at the recent New Zealand Veterinary Association Te Pai Kirihi NZVA Awards, one of the association's highest honours. NZVA President Dr. Robert Mills says Roger's career reflects the depth, variety and public value of veterinary work in Aotearoa, New Zealand. He says Roger's contributions to disease eradication, biosecurity, food safety and the development of a bobby calf assurance program have had a lasting impact. Dr. Mills says while Roger's chosen profession focused on the health and welfare of animals, anyone who knows him will tell you he is also a people person, something that has served communities well throughout his long and extraordinarily varied career. Since

0: retiring. Roger has stayed involved through the NZVA Retired Veterinarians Network and chaired the publications committee for the association's centenary book, Veterinarians in Aotearoa, published in 2023. And the legendary Paikakariki Book Fair is ready to go. There are lots of book fairs, but only a few are legendary. Well, that is the status of the upcoming Paikakariki Legendary Book Fair. The Paikakariki Book Fair has been a regular July event for several years, timed to coincide with school holidays. The children's section is a highlight of the fair. Opening night is Friday the 17th of July from 6 p.m. with food, wine, music and a $5 entry. The event is also open on Saturday from 10 a.m. to 5 p.m. and Sunday from 10 a.m. to 2 p.m. The book fair is an important fundraiser for the Paikakariki Hall and last year it was the most successful fair ever. There will be a wide range of quality books at very reasonable prices. Organisers say please help make this year's book fair even more legendary. That's it for a week of it from kcnews.co.nz and levinnews.co.nz, the online newspapers for the Kapiti Coast and Horo Whenua. I'm Alana Gorin. Be safe, be happy and be kind.
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2: 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I'd like to share now a poem read by me, but written by my brother, Richard Prosser, when he was living in central Otago, a place very close to his heart. Richard took his own life 3 years ago, having suffered from depression for about 20 years. I recorded this poem in the first weeks after his death, with the intention that it be played at his funeral. It was a very poignant choice for me. I discovered that someone had asked him online somewhere whether he had read the poem aloud at any time. His response was that he hadn't, and that he felt it could be up to someone else to take on that role. We never talked about it, I didn't know that, but in that moment it seemed right that that person should be me. The poem is called Bendigo, and it is there in central Otago that we scattered Richard's ashes. The poem will be followed by The Countdown Begins from Space Ride. Bendigo, by Richard Prosser, read by Ingrid Prosser. There's a painted sky at the Bendigo, where the sun beats down from the Pisa snow. There's a painted sky and a sunburnt tree, where the clouds run wild and the hawks fly free. There's a painted sky and a morning star, and a sunset seen in the distance far. There's a pastel dawn and a western glow, where the sheep still graze and the grapevines grow. And a lake that sits like a shining sea on the rocks and stones of the high country. And a day seems long where the time runs slow and the hot nor'westers dusty blow. There's a man on a horse with a rifle high, and a dragon's mark on the brooding sky, where the rocks lie bare and the gold runs deep, in the river's tomb where the spirits sleep, with an ear for the wind and an ancient cry, and the joy and the pain of the bones that lie on the face and heart of a barren land, where the miners took from a giving hand, till the hand took back when it felt content, and the gold and the grace and the men were spent. And the sky turned bleak under winter's chill, and the men and the earth and the rocks were still. And the river's voice was a silent song to the men who had lived and died and gone, as they followed the gold

0: to Bendigo, where the sheep still graze and the grapevines grow. And they came with their farms on a changing tide, and they grew and they grazed on the bare hillside. And the wind and the sun and the plague and the snow was the price they paid to the Bendigo. There's a painted sky, and it tells a tale of a hard-built land where a man might fail, where his soul must be strong if as seed it would grow in the rocks and stones of Bendigo. There's a painted sky and a season new, and the vines reach out where the grass once grew, and they march and they spread on the sunburnt land, and the vintners take from a giving hand. There's a painted sky and a canyon deep where the hawks still fly and the memories sleep. And the grapevines grow where the town once stood, and the giving hand seems to think it good. And they toil in the sun and in the wind and the snow, and the wine and the river and the seasons flow. As the patterns change on the canvas high of this sunburnt land and its painted sky. There's a painted sky at the Bendigo, and a truth in the minds of the men who know that they live by the grace of that mighty hand in this desolate, beautiful, wind-burnt land. And the sun and the dry and the stones and the cold and the wind and the sky and the grass and the gold are the mark of the place where the voices say that a man couldn't wish for a better way than to live out his life neath a painted sky where the grapevines grow and the ghosts still lie. And we live and we learn and we reap and we sow midst the rocks and the bones of the Bendigo.
1: That was really beautiful, Ingrid. It's that sense of taking me and being present in the landscape that I adore. And it was just redolent with that.
2: Yes, thank you. Thank you. It really helped me with my grieving in those initial weeks to be able to focus on this poem and recording it to the best of my ability. And in a particular way, because I thought that it was going to be played at the funeral, which didn't actually happen. But it was, I think the main thing was probably the fact that I did it. And then when the decision was made to scatter his ashes in that place that he'd written about, which I hadn't been to before. So it was really amazing, actually, to have that whole experience. Mm. And it is a wonderful place. And it was a lovely day with a blue sky. So, yeah.

Another joy of our world is birds, and I love to celebrate them, including in my poetry. Here's my poem, Kereru, and we'll follow it with a poem by Nicola Easthope, which honours ancestral presence. That's called Developing. Kereru. The dawn chorus, well underway at 5 a.m. with the chewies chuff, chuff, chuff, and now the liquid dropping tones of the bellbird, each upon a sooner sounding backdrop of less distinguishable warblings, callings and songs, punctuated and followed by the rushing swoop of a heavier bird. These melodious wing beats belong, I know, to the kereru, the most handsome bird of my acquaintance in these parts. The kereru, keepers of understanding, elegant, enigmatic, richly feathered in gorgeous hues, so exquisite, surely a royal pigeon, yet sits upon the wires as our friend.

0: Kia ora koutou katoa, a ngā mihi tuatahi ki te mana whenua o te rohe nei, ko tiatiawa ki whakarongotai. Just firstly, in this time of matariki and puanga, I'd like to acknowledge the mana whenua of this area. This poem I'm going to read is inspired by my ancestors, in particular my great-grandmother and my grandfather, who were in Bolivia during the early 20th century as part of a Presbyterian missionary station. And I found out in my research that my great-grandmother was an excellent photographer, and she took all of this heavy gear, old technology, to Bolivia to create her own photographs and develop them. So this is called Developing. Huey and his mother are pickling the dry plates. He helps her lift the printing frames to the window, sets out the trays in the cool washhouse, darkened by drape and awning. He counts to four in Quechua, one each for the developer solution, the acid wash bath, the fixer, the rinse. Watches Lorna mix chemicals from the glass bottles, helps her rock the dish. His mother is magic. She has caught the world drawn light from the altiplano in a fine dispersion of gelatine and silver, and now his favourite part, the liquid play of negative alchemy. The faces of his family appear out of the dim. He could press his finger in, find whole hands, mouths ready to nip, kiss, giggle. He wishes to let loose his mother's aura of hair, entangle himself in the long strands of it. He and his sister make sure these pictures are safe across decades, so 110 years from now, their grown grandniece might have a photocopy of a photocopy. At the window, I tilt and trace, squinting, willing the black and white more alive. Over time, the light has spread well beyond its proper boundaries in a white halation of ancestral presence. Lorna, great-grandmother, you went out in the world directly with light. Your cheeks, eye sockets, high forehead rise towards me in an indivisible likeness.
1: Thank you to Nicola for sharing that poem with us. Jill, we're nearly ready for another of your extracts. Will you introduce it?
2: So we've reached through the six nights to day one, and the storyteller, who's been having a wonderful time weaving stories through each of the nights, you finally get to hear them. Yes. Tell the story of day one.
1: Excellent, great. Well, we're going to preface it with "The journey continues into the unknown" from Space Ride, and follow it with another part of "The countdown begins" from Space Ride.

The count is complete. 6 nights, 5 stars, 4 nodes, 3 steps, 2 waka, 1 female uha. The geometry is set and placed into one great waka of stars lying at the horizon. Another waka, a glowing plasmoid, perfect of form, carrying information and on the move. Carrying within gods and green light, towing behind to Whairipo, setting sail. Following Pipiforoa on down, following the bars she bears, following the divine spark, the Fima Uha, following this gift of Matariki, her dove, her daughter. Everything is set for an event to occur. For, squeezed by the galactic curve sheet, till Ra, our newborn sun rising beneath Matariki, let's unleash a solar blast, a shockwave. Showers of gold, red, green, purple stream up from our south pole. The waka bends and twists as a convection stream from the inner core of Earth emerges in the Pacific Ocean, rises up and pulls it down, down, down. The waka throws a piece of itself out of the prow in front as an anchor stone. Behind to Whairipo smashes into Tolrapa, the stern post, breaking it into pieces. Thwunk! The waka lands, not on hard earth, not on water, but floating on melted crust. With this landing, everything changes. Now, above is as below. There in heaven, here on earth, the geometry that was sent has arrived. The solar wind ceases. The crust cools and sets solid. The newborn sun, eyes wide open, looks down and sees a shield of protection, our magnetic field, over our earth. And waka, gods, green light to Whairipo below, turn to stone. Blink. For the waka now is Te Waipunamu, our South Island. Te Whairipo is our North Island, and the stern post is the break in bays and islands between. The anchor stone, Stewart Island, and the gods, the mountains and lake beds of our southern Alps. The green light of the heavens is now the stone Punamu. And somewhere, everywhere, Pipiforoa calls, Tioro, Tioro, Kui, Kui, Kui. Safely, safely, safely arrived.

0: I think it's now time to think about the future, which I believe is full of amazing possibilities for humankind, and symbolised nicely at this time by the juxtaposition of Matariki with the winter solstice, marking the return not only of the star cluster, but of the sun, with its light now increasing day by day.
1: Happy New Year.
0: Yes, Happy New Year.

0: First, we'll have a poem by Michael O'Leary, which will be read by Nicola Easthope. It's called Shooting Star.
1: Shooting Star, for Moana. Standing at the breaker's edge, as the waves roll in and out of darkness of the sea and the sky, watching the stars in the high heavens, beaming down their fateful light, sparkling and shining. Suddenly, across the universe, shoots a red flash of falling star magic, and wishing to make a wish, I turn to you.
0: We'll start the next group of pieces with my poem, City of a Million Steps, Wellington, of course, which I wrote last winter. It's dedicated with loving thanks to Darlene, Sarah and Annie, with whom I shared that evening of song. The poem will be followed by an extract from Space Ride in two sections, Solar Flares and Alien Landscapes, and then the last of Jill's epic extracts, Navigator Day One. City of a Million Steps. Wellington City in the light of Matariki, street lights shining round the quays. A new year begins, born away from the old, and we take our triumph to the skies with upward eyes and the dignified motes of our existence speaking in numerous tongues. Oh, happy are the hearts riding the ways, ascending the rosy heights, and viewing the parade, the city's parade of shiplight and tree light and unoccupied buildings closed for business, yet trumpeting their diamond glitter for all the night to see. The light that is edged with darkness. For we land creatures know our limits. We will not walk beyond our depth. We watch the black pool of a sea from which a fountain lifts. It is the regal centerpiece of the bay, royally lit this night in purple, then in rich rose red. A changing scheme of hues leading on into flame of umber and dusky blue. Oh, all untrammeled, that mystery shade of lightless blue. High above the city swings the risen moon, an old presidence this, ancient illumination of the night long before our time began, and not forgotten now. Her waning crescent still the queen of Matariki lights on our celebratory nights amidst the offerings of memory and imagination and feeling. In this city of a million steps, a million viewpoints from which to sight the starry moon-led nights, the strings of brightness borne by trees, the sprays of coloured waters falling in the sea. At this Matariki re-emergence time, cascades of joyous notes are pouring forth into the city air from a congress of souls finding reason and rhyme in a larger telling of the heart. Their utterings of truth, the ultimate making of peace in this city of artful endeavour. Such beauties we share. Such evidence for dreaming hopes, where all the world is told of all that we would sing. Aroha nui, Matariki, thanks and thanks and thanks again.

0: Day one, the navigator speaks. The stars fade from view until Ra the sun rises directly beneath Matariki, now gone, in the northeast, and the light begins to grow. It is the northern limit of our sun, the furthest point away from us, the shortest day. From this day on, little by little, it will move back toward us, shining on us, islands of the double sea, floating low in the Pacific, anchored before the west wind's roar, directly on the back of the seam of the world. For on this day, Matariki, the long nights are over, and we have begun again at our beginning. Blessed be.
1: We've almost come to the end of the programme. Thank you so much, Jill. That's Jill Hemming, epic poet, everyone, for joining me. It's been really super. I'm really looking forward to hearing more of your epic later on. All the best with it.
0: Thank you for letting me perform it. It's been lots of fun.
1: We'll finish the programme with a final extract from my husband Colin Decio's Space Ride Through an Abundance of Splendours. This one's called The Dark Stars.

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Hello, everyone. My name is Ryan Gatling, and welcome to the Blues Train. 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Together, let's take a dive into the music that inspired me and a generation. So sit back and relax and enjoy this ride on the Blues Train.

Hello, everyone, and welcome to the Blues Train. I hope you're having a great day. For this episode, I'm going to call this some of my saved nuggets. While working on my past couple of episodes, you know, you hear some songs and you can't figure out where you're going to put it. So you save them into your watch later or your liked playlist. Now I'm just kind of going back and reviewing them and see if I can pull these all together for you. I scrolled them away just for a rainy day, and here we go. Starting us off, we had a song from Gianna Brizzo from 2021. This comes off the EP The Awakening, and you heard Flower Rain. And then coming up next, we're going to get a number from Art Blakey and the Messengers. Here is A Chant for Boo.

All right, let's get into the Wayback Machine. We're going to go back to the 1960s. Let's get a twofer. First, we'll have Lou Donaldson with Elizabeth. Then after that, we're going to go to 1967 with John McDuffie from the album Tobacco Road, and he's going to play Shadow of Your Smile.

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0: Hello, well, it's time to pull up your chairs to the table, grasp your knife and fork, because it's At the Table with Gail, and all ready and raring to go opposite me is grasping her knife and fork. Gail Hall. Hello, Gail. I'm
1: Hello, Peter Fleming, by the way. But you are Peter Fleming, by the way. We've both had our MasterChef aprons on in this last little cooking period, and I'm going to talk to you about what I've done to bring in. This recipe did, you know, come across the wires some time ago. But anyway, I'm going to talk to you about caramelized banana bread. And it was quite tricky. I've brought Peter in a piece, and he's opened it up. I said, please don't just take a bite out of it. You know, I like to see these things cut. And but anyway, he can see that the bananas were lined in the tin.
0: I could see them lined in the tin.
1: You could see them lined in the tin. So, and that's what I want to talk about. I mean, I think the flavour's not bad, because I did try a piece, but cutting up the bananas thinly, as it says in the method, and then sort of basically gluing them to the sides of the loaf tin was a bit of a tricky job, because you know what a banana's like when you cut it, and it's slimy, really, and it was a firm banana, I can tell you that. So I did put some baking paper on the base, and the lying the bananas across that wasn't a problem. And then I sprayed the sides and the ends and everything, and cut the banana up thin, and it was quite a tricky job. I mean, it wasn't beautifully looking, but that didn't really matter, because it was going to be baked in.